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1: So excited. This Alan Jackson show is happening in Nashville at Nissan Stadium in just a few weeks here. And literally everybody is on the lineup. It's his last show ever. Then he's retiring from touring. Try and get you some of that coverage here in the next couple of weeks.

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1: 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You want to check in on Instagram? 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Here's George Burns and Luke Bryan.
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1: 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We're celebrating America 250, a large piece of money waiting for you. 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
1: 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It's Wayne D. Today's show is iHeart Country House Party. We love us some Luke Bryan. I'm going to talk to him on the show in a little while. Check out his latest, Country, and She Knows

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2: Thanks for letting iHeart Country House Party be the soundtrack to your Saturday night. You got Wayne D, Tay Hamilton, and some positivity coming up. She's got an In the Feel story hitting you in just under 10 minutes. Sit tight. Love this new Ella Morgan. Play it after Gabby.

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1: There's Jordan Davis. Talked to him just a couple of weeks ago. That full podcast is up on our Instagram. It's at iHeartCHP. Go check that out when you get a sec. There's a lot of great interviews up there you want to see. Brand new country. Might even meet to this guy for the first time with this song. Graylin James, Water at a Wedding, is on iHeart Country House Party.

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This dude announced a massive tour by dropping old school record players in front of arenas all over the country. Did it here in Nashville. Zach Topp in South of Sanity.

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1: There's Ella Langley right here on iHeart Country House Party. So we got this program, right? It's called iHeart Country on the Verge. That's where we hear a new artist, we hear their song, and we're like, we got to get this on the radio. Did that with this, Stella Lefty. Song is called Boston. If it's new, it's always first on iHeart CHP. On a train.

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0: If you are listening to us in San Antonio right now, cover your ears. It's Wayne Diate, but congrats to Knicks fans. Had their big parade Thursday. Well, Ben Stiller, massive Knicks fan, says it's time to work on a documentary. He's putting in work as we speak. Supposed to be on HBO maybe sometime in the fall. Here's Carrie now.
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Wayne D, Tay, Dunn, Leavin', love ya. Can't wait to do it again next weekend, next Saturday night. We'll see you then. Here's Taylor Swift's new song.

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Kentuckiana's number one for country is 97.5 WAMZ. You've got it on After Midnight with Granger Smith. Early Sunday, welcome to it. How about we get the day going with some good news? I just happen to have some I'll share with you in two songs.

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1: I'm just calling in to say hey and thank you for all you do. 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
1: And Hudson is about to jump on and share some Nashville news with us. 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
2: 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I never like divorce news, but unfortunately there is some in the country world. I've got that story coming up in your Nashville news next. I can hear

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1: What is the biggest check you've ever written? I bet it's not as big as the one this guy tried to pass off to a Porsche dealership. Yeah, it's a true story. Earl Dibbles Jr. is about to tell you what went down in this dumb criminal story coming up next.

0: 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All right, looking for your phone call right now. My question is this. What is your biggest fear? Call me, 866-607-8383.
1: Yeah, Granger, on my way home. My biggest fear is being in an automobile accident and laying and not being able to get to

0: checklist. 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Ignore that honey-do list. Yeah. What else we got here? Oh, yeah. Play some country music. Nice and loud, too.
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0: 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You've got it on After Midnight with Granger Smith.
1: 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I'll tell you about that plus other things that went down on this day in history coming up in two songs.

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1: 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At least you're not alone. We're here with you. 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
1: Hey, Granger, it's Amy from Colorado Springs, Colorado. I'm on my way to work this morning as a nurse. I have a busy 12-hour shift ahead of me. Hope everyone has a great day. Thank you for everything we do.
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0: 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Stick around. Ann Hudson is coming up with the latest buzz from Nashville. And give us a tease of what you got coming up.
1: Oh, no. Granger, we need to send some prayers up for Tyler Farr. I'll explain coming up in your Nashville news next.

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0: 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You've got it on After Midnight with Granger Smith.
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Looking for a good answer from you guys. 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

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It's Granger Smith with After Midnight on 97.5 WAMZ. Early Sunday, welcome to it. How about we get the day going with some good news? I just happen to have some I'll share with you in two songs.

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Hey, what's got you awake this late on a Sunday? My number's 866-607-8383. 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
1: Ann Hudson is about to jump on and share some Nashville news with us. Ann, what do you have lined up?
2: Oh, no, Granger. I never like divorce news, but unfortunately there is some in the country world. I've got that story coming up in your Nashville news next.

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0: 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Happy Father's Day.
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7: Coming into the home stretch, one final hour of Sundays After Midnight starts right now. Welcome. I'm Granger Smith, your host. There are things that went down on this day in history I want to talk about coming up. Plus some Nashville news, recent things that have gone down in Nashville that Ann Hudson is going to catch you up with. All of this on this final hour. Thanks for being here.
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1: 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I'll tell you about that plus other things that went down on this day in history coming up in two songs.

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1: Hey, Granger, my name is Cody. I'm calling from Tulsa, Oklahoma. Just calling to see how you are doing. Hope you're having a great night. Have a good one.
2: 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Thank you for calling, brother. Take

0: It's After Midnight with me, Granger Smith, on 97.5 WAMZ. Stick around. Ann Hudson is coming up with the latest buzz from Nashville. Ann, give us a tease of what you got coming up.
1: Oh, no. Granger, we need to send some prayers up for Tyler Farr. I'll explain coming up in your Nashville news next.

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Gavin Edcock and Wannabe on Kentuckiana's number one for country, 97.5 WAMZ. Thank you so much for having us on this Father's Day. I've got Ian Munsick on the way. Here's Morgan Wallen on 97.5 WAMZ.

Kentucky and is number one for country, 97.5 WAMZ. And hey, moms, ladies, do yourself a favor. Spoil dad today. That's all I'm going to say. Spoil him however you want. It's Kentucky and is number one for country.

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0: Hello and welcome to Moral Side of the News, our weekly discussion of today's top stories from a moral, ethical, and religious perspective. I'm Sean Kalen with the WHAS Crusade for Children, and I'm joined today, as always, by a distinguished panel of local religious leaders. Deacon Greg Gitcher, St. Patrick Catholic Church. Father Tony Smith, Archdiocese of Louisville. Rabbi Stan Miles, Louisville Melton School. Reverend Sally McLean, Christian Church Disciples of Christ. And Richard Euler, retired U.S. Army chaplain. We begin this week with the terror plot targeting the UFC event at the White House last weekend.
1: The FBI says as many as 23 people were part of the network discussing this alleged plot. And this morning, officials are emphasizing that the investigation is ongoing and they still have to identify all those involved.
2: This morning, disturbing new details in the alleged plot to target this past Sunday's UFC event on the White House South Lawn, celebrating President Trump's 80th birthday. The FBI and Secret Service say five people planned to target the event using explosive-laden drones and snipers to shoot politicians and wealthy people in an attempt to sow chaos across the nation's capital.
3: It was an active plot, and it's ongoing.
2: 19-year-old Tyson Proper from Knox County, Ohio, is charged with conspiring against the United States and attempted murder.
4: Court documents obtained by ABC News identify four additional suspects who law enforcement officials say were working with Proper. The men are from California, Nebraska, and Missouri, all charged with conspiracy to commit murder. And prosecutors say this man, Abraham Alvarez, also known as the Shepherd, organized the alleged plot. Another suspect is seen here allegedly conducting firearms training. Another found with tactical gear and a rifle in his kitchen.
2: Law enforcement saying they found a signal group on Proper's cell phone called Hunters, containing detailed instructions for carrying out the attack, including plans to safely escape. Proper later told investigators members of this group were primarily recruited through TikTok, and that they believed the United States needed to be torn down so that it could be rebuilt. Authorities say the plot was discovered after Proper's mother contacted police just days before the UFC event, noting her concern about her son's recent conduct, including firearms purchases and communicating with certain individuals online who expressed ultra-religious and anti-government sentiments. There was also anger about the Epstein files and billionaires.
0: So, panel, your thoughts, Greg? I think we should start with you on this, being the former Secret Service in your years with the in that service. What do you make of this?
5: Well, I'm sorry these stories keep coming up where I'm first to comment, but it is what it is. This is the fourth attempt here in recent times. And we saw, I think there was about 8,000 people there at this event inside there. And most of them were military, by the way, being honored there. But, you know, I think what we're seeing here is drones are being used like they were used in the last few years over in the Ukraine-Russia war. As a matter of fact, if you caught the news this morning, Ukraine launched a bunch of them right into Moscow and blew up a huge refinery. I mean, that was amazing that they got through. So drones are something we have to deal with now. We used to have to deal with, you know, long-range rifles or bombs. Now we got to make sure we stay up on drones because many drones are not that expensive. You can buy the explosives to load them up, and they're hard to detect. You know, so drone mitigation is a big thing right now. You know, as a security consultant, I've worked maybe 10 big PGA Ryder Cup and events around the country, and drones is always on our list of things to do. So we usually work with our government allies. Where they have fortunately, they do have the capability of taking over a drone and making it land where they want it to. And as they do that, they research where the drone is being guided from, and they dispatch law enforcement to go pick them up to investigate them. But still, when you have these drones loaded with explosives, which I understand this plot for the UFC fight was to hit some buildings on the north side of the White House, and I got to work there for a few years. But just to call that distraction and make people run into away from that explosions, and then they have snipers up on the roofs just to shoot as many people they could, you know, in a confined area. And that was their phase one, and then phase two, and then they added phase three. While all that was going on, they were going to try to storm the White House gates with the third force. So it was organized to a point, they weren't professionals. There might have been a serviceman or two in there, but I think there's 23 total, five arrested. But, I mean, we just have to pay attention to the fact that, you know, people are getting, you know, I think, unfortunately, I think it's going to happen again. I hope I'm wrong. But, you know, people are getting so wound up. And even these people, when they interviewed them in the affidavit that I read, they said, well, we thought this country needs to be taken down to its knees so we can rebuild it again. And whose fault is it? I don't know. You know, they're going to go through all their phones, all their laptops. They're going to go through everything to find out who they've been communicating with. But it's going to come back to social media and how it has an influence on young people. And especially, I think, young people that don't live in the real world, they live on their screens at home, and they don't interact with people, and they get indoctrinated by who knows what. And to go out and buy automatic weapons, drones, and explosives, put together this plan to attack a bunch of people celebrating.
6: I have a question. So this is the fourth attempt, or possibly the fourth attempt. So why wasn't this venue held somewhere like Madison Square Garden, where it could be contained and not, frankly, I think it was obscene, to do it on the White House lawn? What was the purpose? Because you could have, you know, secured that facility a lot easier than an outside event.
5: Well, I think it's a fair comment. You can't obviously secure Madison Square Gardens or an arena easier than an outside event, especially from the drone aspect.
6: Correct.
5: But remember what happened at the White House dinner, the journalist dinner, mm-hmm. where that was at in an arena at the Hinckley Hilton Hotel in their area, right? And that's what we called it. And so they still, you know, were able to get through. So it's not 100%. But for whatever reason, I don't know why, President Trump wanted to have this event outside, part of the 250th anniversary. You know, and there's been, and I can tell you, there's been other events at the White House that, you know, there's been ballets there, there's been symphonies there, there's been rock and roll bands. President Obama, I know, used to have basketball events there, conference, you know, tournaments. So there's, it's not unusual to have outside events, Easter egg hunts. But, you know, this was a very big event outside.
6: Yeah.
5: And it took a lot of security.
6: Do a lot of attention,
5: and it, oh, yeah.
6: And so I'm just thinking. I mean, it was a male masculine dominant kind of event, and as I said, frankly, I thought it was obscene. But okay, and I just don't know why it wasn't more in a venue that was more appropriate instead of building and constructing something that has already been built, and I think. Probably because of that event at that dinner, that they have corrected that a lot. I'm sure that mm-hmm. their security is a lot better now. Mm-hmm. They understood the mistake, and now they've made that much better.
5: The threat level for President Trump must be off the charts. I mean, like, off the charts.
6: Because
5: we've had a lot of presidents and, you know, that rile people up. But these men and women that are working protective intelligence, which they do every day, they must be just inundated with threats and conspiracies and everything going on.
7: How close did this group get to that, physically, to that event? They weren't anywhere near it. They were all caught, you know, here, there, and everywhere, but I don't believe anyone was caught in the district.
5: No, not to my knowledge. They were still in their home states, and they were, I know that, like the son that, remember, we always say, if you see something, say something. Even if it's your own family member, and that's what the mom did. Mm-hmm. He was buying weapons online. He was started out on TikTok, then he switched over to the Signal app, which is a encrypted app that anyone can use. And they thought they had the ability to use that. And of course, the agencies are able to embed themselves in some of these apps. So they probably got word of this ahead of time, and they were able to arrest them before they left their houses. Is what I'm going to assume.
7: Then that's. That is to the credit of these agencies doing excellent follow-up.
5: The FBI and Secret Service did a great job.
7: Yeah.
0: And the mom.
5: And thank God the mom.
7: Yeah.
5: The mom.
7: Which had to be a wrenching moment for her. I mean...
8: Mm-hmm. Well, despite what has been said, obviously I would wish, like yourself, saying that this should not happen. And like yourself, too, I don't mean sound pessimistic, but I think we haven't obviously seen the last time it's going to happen, especially with the availability of what they have. Two comments. One comment was the age of these individuals. My understanding initially was that they were young adults. But just saw a report this morning coming out about the, well, of course, we heard Great Britain, you know, has mm-hmm. done away with the ability, supposedly ability of young adults to have these mass media routines. But they were saying that they're seeing a tremendous increase in the number of young adults and young teenagers seeking help with mental problems because of the mass media and all this good stuff. That's part. The other thing is, what disturbs me is immediately, again, the investigation's been going on, but the major investigation is going to continue here now. But we already see the blame being thrown around.
7: Yeah.
8: And the one that comes to my mind is, of course, certain individuals of the current administration is blaming the previous administration, you know, the Democratic one. My only comment there was, you know, for inciting the young to do this. My only comment was, again, when you're in glass houses, don't throw stones type thing. We can look at the previous administration of first administration of Mr. Trump and the previous current administration. Argument can't be made, I think, of some of the incitations, as they were, to use that terminology, of having people take up arms and go all the way from January, you know, storming of the Capitol, all the way to the present, and some of the things, this person needs to be dead, this person is a treason, this person needs to be killed, even from the president himself. That's what's concerning me, which to me, whether Democrat or Republican, makes no difference. But I think it's adding to the mix of getting these youngsters excited to say, well, let's do something about it then. So,
9: they want to do mission planning and of a military perspective. Have we got an occupation for them? None of them probably joined the military
8: probably
9: at all.
8: Not. And,
9: I don't remember reading if any of them were part of the military, but it's got to stop. But the other part is that maybe this is signs of the times. And I'm somewhat of a dispensationalist where you point that out of, you know, there are signs that look just like, you know, what we're reading in the, especially the New Testament, that talks about, in the last days, perilous times shall come.
8: Right.
9: Okay. So.
5: Well, I believe that the drones were diverted. I don't think they're going to have success with those drones, but that's going to be enough to initiate the response.
8: Yeah.
5: So one thing we study a lot on assassination attempts all through our history is the explosion happens here because they want to funnel you here, and this is where they're going to try to hurt you. So we always have to be aware of, like, playing 3D chess, two or three steps ahead, and I think that's what those drones were going to do, because there is a 30-mile airspace canopy over the White House. I know that for a fact because, you know, I've been there, and we have ways of defending the White House that I won't even go into, but there's airport close by, but those drones would have been picked up very quickly, I believe, personally. But it was like, that was just part of the diversion to funnel all these people into a big kill zone.
8: Right.
5: So like you said, it's kind of like a military-type planning. So they took the overt acts. I'm sure the affidavit's going to, you know, they're going to intercept all their conversations. So they were prepared to do it. Could they have pulled it off? I don't know, but certainly there's professionals out there that can pull this kind of stuff off, too. With the 250th anniversary of the United States, there's going to be a lot of fireworks displays for 4th of July. There's going to be a lot of big events with a lot of people there. And, you know, with FIFA being here now with all these big events, you know, I think they're really pushing security to the limit.
8: Yeah.
10: And I think they have a drone plan that's unique to that setup as well. That
5: yes.
7: And the problem is, who can tell the fireworks from something coming off of a drone?
5: That's
7: and
5: insane.
7: Look at Thunder over Louisville. They have the whole display.
8: What's
7: the display? A bunch of drones.
5: Yes,
7: so
5: right. Yes, sir.
7: This is complicated.
5: Yes. Yeah. It's going to be challenging. It's going to definitely be challenging.
10: Great conversation. Thank you, Greg, for your expert insight on that. Let's move on now. A topic we've been trying to get to for a couple of weeks. And Richard, you're an expert in this. As the role of military chaplains evolves, a new policy from the Defense Secretary, Pete Hegseth, is raising important questions about the identity, authority, and faith within the armed forces. Removing the rank insignia and emphasizing religious calling, the change aims to make chaplains more approachable, but also blurs the lines between spiritual leadership and military structure. So I will start with you. I know you were a military chaplain for,
9: 28 years.
10: 28 years, okay.
9: Yeah.
10: And retired. What do you make of this change? And
9: They've worn the military rank since 1914. It got suspended during World War One. Reinstated again in 1926. Now it's 100 years. So I'm not in favor of it. You know, I lean conservative, but there's where I kind of go in the opposite direction of what they're suggesting, that it's not a good thing. Because if you're going to do that with a military specialty like the Chaplain Corps, then because of, well, they can be a little more buddy-buddy, maybe. I think we could do the same thing for doctors, lawyers, psychiatrists, psychologists, social workers. You know, all those then shouldn't wear rank if you want to be that close to them. And, you know, because the chaplain is assigned to a unit, you know, that it seems to be just too... not a good thing, because then you run into the issue about, okay, who salutes who, how do you know what rank the chaplain is, that sort of thing. So there's a lot of problems that don't need to be problems.
8: Yeah. Mm. A lot of confusion. I was in the military, but not as a chaplain. But the confusion element, I think, contradicts what the secretary would like to have. It says, for instance, someone my age, close to 80, not wearing any kind of rank, and there's a person in the young one of the enlistees in the military has an issue which the chaplain can bring to the upper level of command. But if an old guy like myself approached him without rank on versus a young guy who just maybe just made a chaplain somewhere, there can be different responses. You know, if you have a young fellow, even with the insignia, a young guy who's a chaplain as a captain, has to approach a major or a general type thing, there's going to be an immediate type higher mm-hmm. level type thing. That distinction of rank, I think, is very important, because otherwise the confusion is, if you had a uniform on, I had a uniform on, and you had a uniform on, who would they flock to? They'd go to the young guy rather than the older guys. They don't know what rank we are type mm-hmm. thing. Mm-hmm. And the whole thing of, I think the military system itself will rebuke this. Once it goes into effect, I think there's going to be some major issues.
9: And I talked to somebody who is active duty right now, and I knew I could contact him, and he said they haven't done it yet in the Army. They were already starting to, I think, implement it in the Navy, but the Army has not yet, as of the 9th, I think, is when I talked to him. And I think it's going to be a big hurdle. It just opens itself for all kinds of issues.
6: So why are they trying to do it? What's the point then?
9: So they can perceive the chaplain as being more approachable. If they're not approachable now, there's a problem.
6: So why is Hegseth the one that's taking over the chaplain corps? Yeah. Is that his position? I mean, it looks like he's got enough to do.
8: He's the secretary.
6: So he's the one that can determine what all this happens?
9: And technically, the Congress is actually the one that bestows the ranks on everybody in the officer corps anyway. I don't quite understand that piece of it either.
6: So his religious background, from what I understand, is Christian nationalism. So we're looking at... What are we teaching our impressionable young soldiers?
9: I don't think there is a Christian national denomination.
6: That's not the denomination.
9: Evangelical.
6: Right, but that's the pretense, so that...
9: We can differ on that.
6: Well, we've become not the Department of Defense, but the Department of War, which I think is a huge difference.
9: It is. It was the Department of War at one time.
7: Until Harry Truman.
9: Mm-hmm.
5: Started out that way, yeah.
9: Yeah. Right after the Air Force became a separate entity from the Army.
6: I guess I'm a little concerned about our priorities, because I tried to look up the budgets for education and the budgets for the Department of War. And what did I come up with? Okay, here it is. Here's my cheat sheet. I'm fine with you.
9: Got a whole folder of them.
6: Okay, so like... In 2025, Department of Education was $82.4 billion plus $3.1 for fiscal something or other in 24. 26, the Department of War is for $40 billion plus $1.45 trillion So, you know, on and on that goes. And this is to restore the warrior ethos.
8: Yeah.
6: Mm-hmm. I don't know. I just kind of had a problem with that.
9: The warrior ethos was already implemented even when I was still in about 20, I think it was right around 20 years ago. Mm-hmm. And that's no different than some of the other codes and creeds and things that we used over a period of time. And things changed. You know, examples of commercials, you know, it went from be all you can be to be this and that and all kinds of different things. So things do change in that arena, but the ethos was to things like don't leave a fallen comrade behind. Well, we knew that already in the Vietnam War. We didn't need an ethos for that.
8: Right.
9: And we didn't leave a fallen comrade behind. We carried him out.
8: Yeah.
9: So I'm baffled as much as you are, Sally.
6: What I've heard of Hegseth and what he's trying to prove.

0: And I'm just a chaplain. That's it. And I don't know if that makes me more approachable or not. I have no idea. But I do have to tell the people I ride, like if I'm, when I ride in the police car with them on those occasions, then I always say, the first thing I say is, look, everything you say with me in this car will stay confidential unless you're threatening yourself or someone else, then I am obligated to report it to the command. You know, and so they know that from as soon as the door closes. So, but so there's no insignia. I'm just a chaplain. You know, I'm not any rank. And, you know, I don't want them thinking that if they say something, I'm going to run and tell the chief or something. You know, so they, I got to kind of have that understanding. It's not exactly like the cloak of a confession, but I do let them know in the police car, you know, that, you know, I have no rank, but, you know, I'm here to help you, you know, or get you some help.
1: So, do you feel encumbered that you don't have rank?
0: Well, I've never had it. So I can't, you know, I mean, because I've ridden with patrolmen and I've patrol officers and I've ridden with sergeants and I've ridden with lieutenants. You know, so it never really mattered to me, the rank. But once again, we're paramilitary. We're not a military outfit.
1: Right.
2: No. But you're not dealing with soldiers who do have rank, so that they would salute
0: you. Oh, there's
2: you.
0: No salute. Yeah,
2: yeah, so they wouldn't know. What rank were you?
3: I'm retired as a colonel.
2: As a colonel. Would salute you.
3: But I started out as a private when I was enlisted. And I actually gravitated more to the enlisted people than I did the officer side of the house because of that.
0: Right.
3: I had 5 enlisted ranks and 6 officer ranks. And it's like it didn't matter to me one way or the other. I wanted to do what I could to help the soldiers, yes. And that was my mission. It's the administrative stuff that kind of got in the way.
1: Richard, let's say for the sake of our discussion that you were still on active duty. You're a colonel. And that would be taken away from you. Would you feel that would keep you from doing your mission to serve the troops that you are serving?
3: No, not to serve the troops. As much as it would be who salutes who, and it's not even the enlisted people. It's more, you know, they'll recognize you as an officer, and they'll salute you regardless of what rank you are. It's the officer corps that are going to have the problem, because does a lieutenant know that this chaplain is a captain or a major, or whatever?
2: What about pay? Does that affect your pay at all?
3: It does not, because all they're doing is not displaying rank. You actually have a rank.
2: Well, you have a rank, but you're not displaying it.
3: You're not displaying it.
2: Then they can say, well, we can take away, your book.
3: That all is that's a personnel thing. Pay and allowances and all that is all done through personnel.
2: So then what's the point? I understand the point is to be, yes, more accessible.
3: Yeah, right. It's just accessibility, right.
2: So I'm just trying to think in the Catholic Church how that equates. It doesn't really, does it?
4: No. But no, one of the things in the military, too, is I'm saying, what's the entrance rank for chaplain? Usually about a captain.
3: Since 1981, it was the first lieutenant.
4: First lieutenant.
3: It was captains before that.
4: Captain before that.
3: But there was a personnel issue that came up that they decided to do. Okay. I came out as a lieutenant.
4: One issue, too, maybe you can clarify, for it's not so much dealing with the troops as such, but you have a staff that you have to coordinate all this stuff. Now, if you don't have rank, does the staff know your rank, type thing? Because, again, if you have somebody come in,
3: right,
4: new, you have no idea who this person is.
3: You have an assistant, that's correct, yeah.
4: So that's why I say, to me, again, it seems more confusing.
3: Mm-hmm.
4: You know, it makes it, his routine is, the secretary's routine is, it'll make it closer to the individual. It'll give you more standing there. But isn't one of the reasons he's doing away with the rank is because he said that he sees the rank as being influencing the people with all this humanism and all this other good stuff that he doesn't want in the race. So he's saying one side, let's get away from it. But on the other take is he's implementing that more because of the lack of rank. So there's a confusion there, conflation there from my mindset anyway.
1: That's a whole different system.
2: Well, yeah.
1: Because this is the secretary mandated to tell the people under him how to think?
2: Yeah, that's kind of what my point was.
4: Don't know.
2: You know,
3: I can say I'm as baffled as everybody else is on this one, because I'm scratching my head over it.
2: One of the things that, I mean, my only experience in this was going to a worship service, a Christmas worship service at Fort Belvoir.

0: war and how impressed I was with how everybody, it didn't matter. I mean, they were just, they were there to worship.
1: Yeah.
0: And so it was kind of, it was a really nice experience to be there.
2: Yeah. And more recently, we're not required to wear uniforms during worship services. Yeah.
3: I think what's going to clarify this or bring it to conclusion is experience of what it's out there. Yeah. We'll see what happens.
4: Yeah. Okay. Great discussion, and thank you for your service.
2: Okay.
4: You had children in the service as well. So thanks to our panelists, Reed. Thank you for a great discussion. Deacon Greg Gitcher, St. Patrick Catholic Church. Father Tony Smith, Archdiocese of Louisville. Rabbi Stan Miles, Louisville Melton School. Reverend Sally McLean, Christian Church Disciples of Christ. And Richard Yerler, retired U.S. Army chaplain with the rank of colonel. Thanks for watching World Side this week. Join us again next week for an all-new show.
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14: And welcome to Kentucky Focus. I'm Scott Fitzgerald. Coming up today, we're diving into a couple of conversations that connect curiosity, creativity, and the bigger picture of what shapes our future. From the labs where today's ideas become tomorrow's breakthroughs to the stories that help spark a lifelong love of reading, we'll explore why what we invest in now can echo for generations to come. I'm Scott Fitzgerald. We're back after this on Kentucky Focus.
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14: And welcome back to Kentucky Focus. I'm Scott Fitzgerald. We turn now to the future of American innovation and the science happening long before it ever reaches a hospital, our smartphone, or even a space launch. From life-saving medical advances to the technologies we use every day, much of it starts at the same place, basically research driven by curiosity. Joining us to explain why that early stage work matters now more than ever is MIT President Sally Kornbluth. All right, to start us off, Dr. Kornbluth, what exactly is basic research and how does that kind of work ultimately lead to major scientific breakthroughs that really change lives?
1: So basic research or discovery research is really curiosity-driven research. It's pursuing knowledge for the sake of deeper understanding, really trying to answer fundamental questions about how things work, even if we don't know how the answers might eventually be useful. And, you know, when we think about it, some of the biggest breakthroughs in modern life began with scientists at universities asking these kinds of big questions, really trying to have a deeper understanding. And these kinds of just fundamental discoveries enabled things we see in our everyday lives, like new medicines, like computing technologies, like communications networks. And much of what powers modern life actually came from scientific breakthroughs that began in the United States with government funding, just trying to understand how things work.
14: Again, we're joined by MIT President Sally Kornbluth. And we, of course, are talking about science and American innovation. And Dr. Kornbluth, we interact with so many technologies every day without thinking about where they come from. What are some examples of everyday innovations that actually began with basic research?
1: You know, it's funny. There's so many of these discoveries. And, you know, here in the United States, which has been seriously the most productive scientific and technological enterprise in history, really no other nation has come close. The number of discoveries from things like the internet, which began in a government-funded project, like radar, which began in funding from the government here at MIT, things like touchscreen technology, which we all have in our smartphones, began with funding at the University of Delaware, things like chemotherapy, MRI scanning, lithium ion batteries, Google search algorithm, all of these things actually began with people just trying to understand how the world works. And, you know, every single day, I see examples of this in the news, and I see the forerunners of this in amazing research on campus.
14: And, of course, so much of this work is curiosity-driven. Why does so much of that kind of basic research tend to happen at universities like MIT?
1: Well, you know, research in this country is really done in three places. It's done in universities, it's done in industry, and it's done at government labs. And the reason so much of it is done at universities is because universities are actually designed to address and look for answers to fundamental questions about how the world works. So, for example, if you're in industry and you want to understand how something works, you don't have 30 years to try to figure it out. Some of the work that goes on, for example, if you think about immunotherapy of cancer, that began in basic fundamental immunology research 30, 40, 50 years ago. There are no industries that have that kind of patience. Stockholders don't want to wait that long. Universities are places where that kind of academic fundamental research can be done. The other thing is, it's so important that we train the future researchers in universities. In other words, there's a lot of patience for people who don't know how to do things yet. Our job is to teach them. And so you have to have cutting-edge fundamental research in universities, not just for the sake of discoveries, but for the sake of the talent that will be the future of this country.
14: And again, we're talking with MIT President Sally Kornbluth. We're talking about the future of American innovation. And of course, nothing is free, Dr. Kornbluth, and there's growing concern about funding levels. What could be at risk if federal investment in basic research continues to decline, that both for science and for patients waiting on future treatments?
1: You know, the strength in our nation that we so enjoy now began in yesterday's investments in curiosity-driven science, in the innovation pipeline. You know, it's hard to know precisely. We can't measure every day what will happen, but the impact is long-term and it's undeniable. It's patients living without new treatments. It's industries slowed by lack of new discoveries. It's technologies not invented. It's people turning away from scientific careers. When you see cuts to funding and you're thinking about what your future is going to be, how is science going to be attractive? You know, we talk about this as an ultimate discovery deficit. And this is going to lead eventually to a deficit in innovation. We might not see it today. We might not see it tomorrow. We might not even see it 2 or 3 years from now. But we will see it down the road. Our children, their children are going to have far fewer cures, devices, innovations than they would have had if we had kept the discovery pipeline strong.
14: Now, you're part of an effort called Curiosity on a Mission. What's that message? And what do you hope people better understand about the role of university research in America?
1: You know, we try all the time to communicate the importance of science to the world. But we started to think about how we can explain the incredible importance of discovery research. It's not just scientists sitting in a lab and doing things because they're kind of curious and they want to know how things work. That's obviously part of it. But the reason to invest is all of this knowledge that's generated through people's curiosity-driven work form the foundations of future innovations. And so Curiosity on a Mission means that all of these discoveries have a mission to make society better. You know, the U.S. became the world's leading scientific power by backing this kind of bold discovery science, by exploring big questions. This led to revolutionary results. Curiosity in this kind of thing changes everything. And I think it behooves us to try to protect this system for the future success of our country and the world.
14: And again, we're spending some quality time with MIT President Sally Kornbluth. We're talking about the future of American innovation. And Dr. Kornbluth, finally, for listeners who want to learn more about this and the work really you're highlighting, where can they go?
1: So first of all, you can go to curiositymission.org. That'll give you a comprehensive understanding of what we're talking about when we talk about Curiosity on Mission. And, you know, as president of MIT, of course, I also have to say, go to understanding.mit.edu. This will give you a broader sense of the kind of work we're doing. And you'll also find a video to celebrate America's 250th there, explaining how places like MIT have led to the great success of this country.
14: That is MIT President Sally Kornbluth, a reminder that so much of what shapes our daily lives, from medicine to technology, well, it starts years, sometimes decades earlier in university labs. And of course, they're driven by curiosity and discovery. And as funding priorities shift, the question is how we support that pipeline of innovation. And that's becoming more important now than ever. Coming up next, we'll shift from the research lab to something that also builds the future in very different ways, storytelling and literacy. We'll talk to a local broadcaster who's got a hand in that. I'm Scott Fitzgerald. This is Kentucky Focus.
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10: 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Farmer's Log, soil date 31655.4. We've come across some strange but incredibly helpful life forms. 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
14: Welcome back to Kentucky Focus. I'm Scott Fitzgerald. Today we're talking about the power of storytelling, the importance of literacy, and how one longtime Kentucky broadcaster is using America's pastime to help inspire young readers. Our guest has spent nearly four decades behind the microphone covering college sports, and now he's stepping into a new role as a children's author. Joining us is Kentucky Broadcasters Association Hall of Fame member and longtime voice of Morehead State Athletics, Chuck Mraz. Chuck, thank you so much, buddy. Welcome to Kentucky Focus.
0: Well, thanks so much for having me.
14: All right, Chuck, well, you spent 37 years telling stories behind the microphone. What inspired you to move from broadcasting games to writing a children's book?
0: Well, toward the end of my career on campus as the news director at Morehead State Public Radio, I had been thinking about writing a book. I think everybody who gets toward retirement may think about writing a book, but I decided I wanted to. I've loved baseball since I was about 4 or 5 years old, and it seemed to be a natural fit. And then I started thinking about all the great books I read when I was growing up about sports that were completely G-rated, fun to read, light to read, and actually encouraged me to read more. And I thought maybe I'd like to write something like that because I don't see that anymore. And then I started reading more and more about the literacy issues in our country right now, where you have high school students graduating who can't do third grade reading level. And I thought to myself, well, maybe if I write a book that's interesting to young people, they read this book and then they become interested in reading other books. And hopefully we can help with this literacy issue.
14: It's a great outlook, Chuck. Again, talking with longtime voice at Morehead State, Chuck Mraz. He's got a new book out. And Chuck, tell us about baseball stories for kids and what can readers expect when they pull open your book?
0: Well, it's a series of five fictional short stories, and they're all self-contained. I decided after I wrote the first story, you know, you can't have a short story without another short story.
14: Right?
0: So I thought it's going to be a short book with only one short story. So I wrote these short stories, and they have kind of what I would call, in many ways, if you've watched the movie The Sandlot, there's at least a couple of stories that will remind you of that. And it's not really based on that movie in any way. That's the time period that I grew up playing ball, 60s and 70s, and running around the neighborhood with my friends. So that's why it sort of has that feel. For older readers, it has a nostalgic feel. For younger readers, the stories, I think, entertain them and also send messages. For instance, you don't judge a book by its cover. You don't judge people by just what you see on the outside. Get to know them a little bit. It also talks about the idea of, in terms of perseverance. Sometimes life is tough and you have to work through problems, and sometimes the greatest victories in life come through persevering through problems.
14: Mm-hmm. Absolutely. Again, talking with longtime voice at Morehead State University, Chuck Mraz, got a great new book out. It's called Baseball Stories for Kids. And he's joining us for a little bit to kind of talk about transitioning from behind the microphone into being an author. And one of my favorite movies, Chuck, Sandlot. And you described this book as having a bit of a Sandlot feel. What is it about that style of storytelling that you wanted to capture?
0: Well, it was a different time, as you well know. It was mm-hmm. a simpler time. We were free-range kids back then.
14: Yes, sir.
0: We got to run the neighborhood. You remember the scene from the public pool?
14: Yes.
0: My friends and I did the same thing. Our lifeguard didn't look as good as the one they had in the movie, and I never tried to kiss that one. But at the same time, we did all that stuff. We built forts out in the woods. We played ball with our friends. We got into all sorts of different mischief. 4th of July was a huge deal in every town I lived in back then, and it just had that great feel. And stepping back into that was kind of fun. I used composites of some of my friends from back then in the book, and some of the coaches and dads that I knew from back then, and it just all kind of plugged in together.
14: Chuck Mraz joining us. Great conversation. Again, you've heard his voice for a long time around the campus of Morehead State University here in the Commonwealth of Kentucky. And, you know, something else to share with you, Chuck, my mom, also a 30-plus year public school teacher who always was ingrained reading into my mind and always had books in the house. And unfortunately, she was a divorced mother of three boys and didn't always have time to sit and read to us, but we always had books in the house. As a matter of fact, my first few years I was in elementary school, I couldn't figure out why I was always going to the grade ahead of me when it came to reading. And that's because my mom really put that into me. And like myself, your mother was a teacher who helped turn you into a reader. How did that experience, you know, transfer over into writing this book?
0: Well, my mother and I are a lot alike. We're both extremely stubborn. And when I was about 6, 7, 8 years old, I would not read. I mean, what would I want to do? Sit around the house and read a book when I can go outside and get into all sorts of stuff with my pals. So being as smart as she was a lot smarter than I was and probably would be if she was still around to this day. But she started to think about it a little bit, and she brought me comic books home to start off on. I love Sergeant Rock comics back then, and she brought me some other ones too. And she realized that if I was going to follow the story, I'd have to read the conversation bubbles inside those comics. And after I started to get into those, she said, well, now you're going to have to be able to read books that don't have pictures in there. And I'm like, well, what's the point of that? But she said, just give me a chance here. So she brought home some really great sports books. I love U.S. history. So she brought me books like Paul Revere, John Paul Jones, Abraham Lincoln. I love those. And then she started to bring me fictional adventure stories, which I love those. And before I knew it, I developed this love for reading. And as we know, Scott, reading is so very, very important. Mm-hmm. It's the foundation of your educational success. And then thus from that, it's the foundation for your success after you get done with your academics.
14: Great conversation. Chuck Mraz joining us now, longtime voice at Morehead State University. Of course, his book is called Baseball Stories for Kids. You'll want to check this out, especially if you have young kids and you're listening right now. And, you know, Chuck, sports often serve as a gateway for young readers. Why do you think baseball stories connect so well with kids?
0: Because I go back in my mind, and I'm a big kid myself, and I took myself back into that time when I was a kid, when I was telling these stories, and put myself into that thought process that I would use if I'm the lead character in this, or maybe some of the other characters in this movie, or rather in this particular book. And so, you know, it was kind of neat for me to go back there and remember all these great people I knew back then, all the great friends I had back then. And, you know, I've always loved children. I think children are the greatest gift that God gives to this world. I've got two daughters. I've got a grandson. I've got a granddaughter now. I love them to death. And, you know, I still can think like that as I did back then. And I started to take myself back into that place. And these stories kind of came out of me from there. There's a story about two boys who stole away on a bakery truck to try to get to a major league baseball game in St. Louis. And as a matter of fact, I worked in the back of a bakery when I was in high school cleaning up for a little bit. And I kind of got some ideas from that. But I remember I used to think about, boy, I'd love to go down to, I grew up in the northern suburbs of Chicago. I would love to go down to a game today. But my mom, like your mom, was divorced. She had two boys. She had to work. As we mentioned, she was a school teacher. Summers, she often had jobs. So I would try to figure out and ponder ways. Maybe there is a way I could get down to a game. Now, I never took any opportunity to act on any of my bizarre plans that I may have put together back then, because besides being stubborn, my mom was half Irish, and I didn't want to inflame that temper in any sort of way.
14: Right.
0: Because, to be quite frank with you, Scott, if I had, I might not be around here today to tell these stories.
14: Right. Well, you know, Chuck, it's just fascinating to have a chance to talk to you, of course, because I think you're tapping into a lot of what's going on in real world. And again, we're talking to Chuck Mraz. He, of course, longtime voice at Morehead State University. His book is called Baseball Stories for Kids. And, you know, in this day and age, Chuck, of NIL, and there's travel teams, and sports are so expensive for kids. And sometimes the win-loss can get lost. And like you mentioned, the experiences we had, for example, I would get on my bike, throw my glove on the handlebars of my 10-speed, and I'd be lucky if my mom made it to one of my games. I just wanted to go play baseball. And now you are an assistant high school baseball coach. What lessons can you see young people learning through sports that also translate into life, especially from what you're talking about here with your book?
0: Well, sports is hard. And as you know, playing baseball, it might be one of the hardest sports you can possibly play in many, many ways. And I think it teaches you how to work through problems that you have to just keep going. And you might not win one day. You might go 0 for 4 with three strikeouts. Mm-hmm. You might go out on the mound and you might get your head kicked in by the opposing team where they score a bunch of runs on you. You have to get up and try again. You have to get up and try again and persevere through those difficulties. And that's what sports, I think, is one of the greatest teachers of, is how to persevere through adversity and work through until you finally get that victory. Because when you finally do get that victory, it's absolutely spectacular. It's one of the greatest feelings you can have. Maybe you've had this pitcher who's had your number for a number of years and you've worked on your hitting, and all of a sudden you go out there and you get a couple of hits off in the next game. Or maybe you beat a team that you haven't been able to beat for a long period of time. Just something about that lesson of persevering through adversity that I think is so very important. And I see that in my daughters, who both had a chance to play some sports, that, you know, they don't just give up when they run into an obstacle. They fight on and they work to overcome those obstacles. And I think that's one of the greatest lessons that young athletes can learn from participating in sports.
14: I think you're right, Chuck. You're telling that story, and I was just thinking back. I can still remember the game. I didn't get a lot of hits playing baseball, but when I did get that one hit and you're standing there on first, you're feeling pretty good about it, and that's a feeling that I'll never forget, that's for sure. And, you know, Chuck, I love the fact that you're just not only talking about how sports can teach kids about life, but also reading and how to encourage reading, and not just on the phone, opening up a physical book and learning how to read. So if we have, Chuck, parents or maybe grandparents looking for ways to encourage reading, what advice would you give them?
0: Bring them things like my mom did that they enjoy reading. In other words, subjects or topics that they're interested in that really speak to them. Because so often we think about reading in school and they talk about reading the classics, and I'm not against that at all. But at the same time, I think it's good to mix in subjects that the kids are interested in. Let the kids pick out the books that they want to read. It might be about sports. It might be about, my brother is a mechanic. He enjoyed, cars and things like that, still does. Bring up books about that, or whatever that child is interested in. Find books that that child would be fascinated by, because reading opens up a whole new world to these young people that they're not aware of right now.
14: That's a great point, because I remember we didn't have a lot of money growing up in the summertime, and we obviously didn't have air conditioning. Now, you grew up in Chicago. I grew up in Michigan. Summers didn't get crazy hot, but there were still warm days. So my mom would take us literally to the library for relief out of the heat, and she'd just say, "Boys, go to it." And you would just walk the rows of the libraries. And you know, I always wanted to be an astronaut when I was a kid, or a spy. And I would pick up those books and I just remember thumbing through them. Some I would read, some I would look at a lot of the pictures, but some I would read. And it really, when I look back on it, was a fun time. I mean, it was a great way to enjoy myself. And you didn't care what time it was. You just got lost in what you were reading. So I love the fact, Chuck, that you're saying that. Just get them something they want to read. And, you know, for me, what was it? We read Great Expectations in high school, and I think I was lost the first two pages in. So, Chuck, it's been a fascinating conversation with you, my man. I hope we can talk more moving forward, because I'd like to talk to you more about some of your other books. I love what you have to say. I think you're bringing the right message here to our listeners, that's for sure. And if folks are looking for baseball stories for kids, they want to know more about Chuck or get in touch with you, where can they find you, bud?
0: Well, they can find me on Facebook. I'm on there, and then I'm also on Instagram under cmaraz240. They can email me if they'd like. It's cmraz240@yahoo.com. I can hook them up with a book if they want. Right now, since this is a self-published book, it's on Amazon.com. It's only $12. I tried to make it as affordable as possible, make it easy for people to buy. And then it's available here in spots like Coffee Tree Books in Moorhead. Also, Everybody's Fitness here in Moorhead, the place that cuts my hair, Hair Expressions, has some of the books. And it's in the stadium store over at the Lexington Legends ballpark as well. But I'm always happy to hook people up with a book, and they can just email me if they like.
14: Oh, Chuck, you're wonderful. Hey, this has been great, Chuck. I appreciate you, my man. Take care of yourself, and we can't wait for your next publication.
0: Thank you, Scott. I really appreciate the time.
14: And again, our thank you to Chuck Mraz for joining us, sharing his journey from the broadcast booth and the baseball dugout to the page, and talking about how simple, engaging stories can play a role in strengthening childhood literacy. I'm Scott Fitzgerald. We're back to wrap things up after this.
2: 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And I am so thankful for that.
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14: And that'll do it for this edition of Kentucky Focus. A big thank you to our guests again today, MIT President Sally Kornbluth, for her insights on the importance of university research and innovation. And, of course, former voice of Moorhead State University, Chuck Mraz, for sharing his passion for baseball storytelling and helping inspire the next generation of readers. And most importantly, thank you, the listener, for being a part of our conversations each week that surround life here in the Commonwealth. Again, we love putting this show on. We love doing it. We love talking to the people around this great state of ours. For all of us at the Kentucky News Network and, of course, Kentucky Focus, I'm Scott Fitzgerald saying we'll see you next time on Kentucky Focus.
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26: 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Get ready for this week's Top 30. Hi, I'm Josh Ross, and you'll know me for this song. And you won't ever be single again. I'm back in the top five with this song. Girl, I hate how you look moving on. We'll play those songs and talk about how I got here as I count down the hits with Lon Helton of Country Air Check. Right now, here's Lon with this week's hottest song.
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0: Tyler Hubbard with a number one from 3 years ago, Dancing in the Country. Josh Ross is my co-host this week. And as we were talking about Tyler, you said that you're going to be out on the road with him later this year with Dan and Shay.
1: Yeah, so it's just cool, like, listening to Dan and Shay and them being one of the first shows I went to as a kid, and then getting to know Tyler over the last couple of years and having the same management. And again, it's like these, and then

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4: 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I'm Josh Ross, co-hosting Countdown with Ron Hellman. Here's Kane Brown at number 10 with Woman.

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1: Tomorrow morning at 7 a.m., if you love games, we'll play a round of the Bobby Feud. And then also we'll talk about my very first ever Father's Day. And then good news at 55 after every hour. That's tomorrow morning on the Bobby.

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J-Town Stars and Stripes Fest going down July 3rd. 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Shelburne is performing at that, and we can get you to it when tickets smile after three with Boomer. 97.5 WAMC. It's Jason Aldean. Don't tell him.

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0: Mondays on 5 at WAMC. That's Elle Langley with Be Her, Andrew, and Highview. Your birthday's coming up. You're going to be celebrating at how?
1: I'm going to fire up the grill for sure. 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

0: just a couple weeks away now. Rock the Country. It's going to be Jelly Roll, Gavin Adcock, Brantley Gilbert, Riley Green here. 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

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Choose Texas. Big happy Father's Day to every dude out there who has ever refused to stop and ask for directions, but somehow eventually got there. You did it. That's all that matters.

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1: Tomorrow morning at 7 a.m., if you love games, we'll play a round of the Bobby Feud. And then also we'll talk about my very first ever Father's Day. And then good news at 55 after every hour. That's tomorrow morning on the Bobby.

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1: 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That's Josh Ross with Hate How You Look. And this is Mick when he found out he won $2,500.
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1: 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And your next chance to win is tomorrow.

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It's Jason Aldean. Don't tell him.

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There's a new thing out from Snickers, frozen dipped cheesecake bites. 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

0: 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Happy Father's Day.
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0: This is a small fortune you can win. It's back tomorrow, 8 a.m. with Bobby and the crew.

That is Josh Turner on your iHeart Country Throwback Weekend. I'm Billy the Kid, just popping to hang out with you on your Sunday. Hope it's going great so far. And happy Father's Day to all the dads out there. Appreciate you hanging out right here on 97.5 WMC. Let's go ahead and kick it off here with Riley Green and Change My Mind on Kentucky Anna's number one for country. You showed up.

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1: Tomorrow morning at 7 a.m., if you love games, we'll play a round of the Bobby Feud. And then also we'll talk about my very first ever Father's Day. And then good news at 55 after every hour. That's tomorrow morning on the Bobby Bones.

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0: Kentucky Anna's number one for country.

I don't know about y'all, but I definitely have World Cup fever. Been so fun watching all these games, especially the fact that many of them are in America this year. And how about the U.S. men's national team, man? Undefeated in the World Cup so far. They have clinched their group, which means they're moving on to the round of 32 and be in a pretty good spot to make a run. So that should be fun to watch. Here's Jason Aldean now with his latest called Don't Tell on Me on 97.5 WNBF.

0: Well, that's Ella Langley. She did a pretty cool thing a few days ago. I don't know if you guys saw this or not, but there's a popular account on X right now, a guy named Freddy, who's from Germany. He's in town for the World Cup this year, has been posting sort of his American road trip and going viral for that. Well, him and his buddies have become big fans of Ella, listening to her on the radio through their trip. So she invited them out to a show in Oklahoma City, and they went out to it, met her, did the whole thing. So that was a pretty cool move by Ella. Here's our Kentucky boy now. It's John Michael Montgomery on 97.5 WMC.
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I'll take you dancing in a country that makes good whiskey, but God makes the good stuff. 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

hope you're having a great Sunday so far, and especially all the dads out there. Wishing you a happy Father's Day from all of us here at 97.5 WMC. I'll keep the music rolling for you. Still on the way, I got some Paul Swindell, throwing a little John Party as well. But first, here's Luke Holmes. I can hear

Cole Swindell. She had me at Heads Carolina, and that song got me wondering, what's your go-to karaoke song if you're out at a karaoke bar? Hit us up on social media. Let us know. You can find us at 97.5 WAMC. Give us a follow there if you haven't already. Let's keep on here with John Party. His latest called Boots Off on Kentucky and a

Carrie Underwood, All-American Girl. That one hits different for all the girl dads out there like myself on this Father's Day. Hope you're having a great one so far, and appreciate you hanging out right here on 97.5 WMC. Here's Tucker Wetmore now. Oh, no.

Ellen Langley. I'm Billy the Kid. And even if you're traveling at some point this summer, I'm actually going on vacation myself at the end of this week. You can always take us with you wherever you might be with the free iHeartRadio app. You can make us the soundtrack to your beach day or whatever is in your summer plans. 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Here's Luke Bryan now on 97.5 WMC.

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If you got some favorite throwbacks that you want to hear on your weekend, hit us up on social media. Let us know. 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Here's Morgan Wallen now.

Well, the good news is we got a bunch of country loaded up and ready to go for you on your Sunday evening. Still on the way, I got the new one from Josh Ross. I'll throw in some Luke Combs as well. But first, here's Miranda Lambert on 97.5 WNBA.

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1: Tomorrow morning at 7 a.m., if you love games, we'll play a round of the Bobby Feud. And then also we'll talk about my very first ever Father's Day. 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That's tomorrow morning on the Bobby Bones Show. 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

Well, that's Josh Ross on your home for the Bobby Bones Show in the Morning, back tomorrow. 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

Well, how about the USA men's national team undefeated so far in the World Cup, defeating both Paraguay and Australia to clinch their group, which means they're moving on to the round of 32. It's the first time in 96 years that USA has won its first two games, so definitely a big deal. 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

Flats, L. Langley. I'm Billy the Kid. Happy Father's Day to all the dads out there. This is my second Father's Day, and it still hasn't really set in that I get to celebrate Father's Day for myself now. This is a great song for Father's Day. It's Zach Brown Band, Highway 20 Ride on 97.5 WMC. Turn it up, y'all.

Andy Hauser. I'm Billy the Kid. Appreciate you hanging out with us on your Sunday evening, whether you're out running some errands or maybe meeting up with some family for a Father's Day dinner. We appreciate you having us on. Still on the way, I got some Scotty McCreary. I'll throw in that new one from Megan Maroney as well. But first, here's Luke Holmes on 97.5.

Well, I've definitely enjoyed watching the World Cup lately, but I am so looking forward to college football making its return this fall. We are just a little over a couple months away from both Kentucky and Louisville kicking off their seasons. If you got any bold predictions for those teams for this year, hit us up on social media. 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

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It's called Rocky.

Well, that's Ella Langley with Choosing Texas. I'm Billy the Kid, and I am headed out the door. Up next, we got Women of iHeart Country, hosted by Amy Brown of the Bobby Bones Show. Stick around for that. Happy Father's Day to all the dads out there. Hope you have a great rest of your day. I'll leave you guys here with Luke Holmes on 97.5 WMC. Have a good night.

That's Elle King and Miranda Lambert, Drunk and I Don't Want to Go Home. Now, this next lady just announced her Stages tour, which will kick off in October. I'm talking about Lauren Elena. Here she is now with Chase Matthew, All My Exes, on Women of iHeartCountry.

That's a throwback from Little Big Town, Better Man. So we started the show with Ella Langley, her song with Morgan Wallen, and now we're going to end the show with Ella Langley. One of my favorites of hers. I love to put this song and dance around the kitchen. Here's Be Her on Women of iHeart Country. She

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